0: Poison, Nothing But a Good Time on Loudwire Weekends. 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
11: Our new effing song of the night comes to us from Salt Lake City rockers Royal Bliss. Now, the band's got a run of dates in August, including shows in Keokuk, Iowa and Kenosha, Wisconsin. And they released their last album in 2024, Blood, Wood, and Steel. 2025 brought us a non-album single from the band titled By My Side. And we've got another single now just released earlier this month on July 10th. Here it is now, new effing rock from Royal Bliss. 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

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I'm Kat Michaels. The band just signed themselves a new label deal with Big Loud Rock earlier this month. Plus, they've released a new track that I'm looking forward to checking out. I know you are too. In the meantime, it's Led Zeppelin. It's Ramble On Loudwire Weekends.

0: It's Metallica hit the lights on Loudwire weekends, celebrating 43 years of Kill 'Em All. That album was released on this day in 1983, and at the time, the band's label Megaforce felt like they were under some pretty tight time constraints, because while Metallica's sound was groundbreaking, there were other bands that were playing music that was kind of similar, and the label wanted to make sure that Metallica got their record out before anybody else had a chance to steal their thunder. So there was this sense of urgency to getting the album released. The songs are simple, they're direct, and they're faster than pretty much anything else that was being released at that time, with the exception of like Motorhead. Years later, in an interview, Kurt Hammett shared that he felt like if they had put more time into Kill 'Em All, that it would have sounded different. He said, quote, "When I think of Kill 'Em All, I think of it being very visceral. We weren't second guessing ourselves because we didn't have the time to do that." So it was definitely one of the most influential albums, setting the stage for bands like Slayer, Exodus, Anthrax, and more. You can find all the details about the anniversary of Metallica's Kill 'Em All now inside the Loudwire app. On the way, more Wrong from Greta Van Fleet next as Loudwire Weekends with Mikal Michaels continues.
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1: We're going live and loud tonight with three in a row from AC/DC celebrating 46 years of their iconic album Back in Black, released in 1980. And we'll talk more about that. But all three tracks tonight come to us from Live at River Plate. It's a live concert film that documented the band's Black Ice World Tour. And the DVD included footage from three concerts that were performed in December of 2009 in Argentina. Right now, to kick things off for Live and Loud, three in a row from AC/DC, You Shook Me All Night Long on Loudwire Weekends.

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1: It's Hell's Bells wrapping up three in a row from Live at River Plate tonight as we celebrate 46 years of AC/DC's Back in Black, released on this day, July 25th, 1980. It's an album that would go on to become one of the best-selling records in music history. The album was dedicated to the band's original singer, Bon Scott. He died in February of that year after a night of heavy drinking and devastated by the loss. The band even considered calling it quits before they decided to find a new vocalist. Enter Brian Johnson. Producer Matt Lang had suggested Johnson for the job, but he wasn't immediately interested in auditioning. Most of the people that came in to audition, they were singing Deep Purple's Smoke on the Water, but Brian Johnson took a different approach. He performed Tina Turner's Nutbush City Limits. The band loved that he did something unexpected, and after two auditions, he signed a six-month trial contract with AC/DC. The band headed to Compass Point Studios in the Bahamas with Johnson and Lang, and just 7 weeks later, Back in Black was finished. You can find out more about that album anniversary now inside the Loudwire app. On the way, more rock to come, including the latest from Nickelback next.
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0: It's The Offspring, Make It All Right on Loudwire Weekends. 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Offspring set to headline. 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
4: Hey, it's Kat Michaels. Thanks for hanging out tonight. Coming up next hour, our good cover of the night. It's an unexpected track, if I'm being honest. I can't wait to share it with you. But before we get there, I've got the latest from Dexter and the Moonrocks. This band is basically what you get when a fry cook, an oil field operator, a concrete surface decorator, and a kid's baseball coach all come together to create some music. They just released their double vinyl EP featuring both Western Space Grunge and their new EP, Happy to Be Here. From that latest EP now, out of West Texas, this is Dexter and the Moonrocks and Freaking Out on Loudwire Weekends. Ooh.

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I'm Kat Michaels. Thanks for hanging out tonight. If you've ever wondered what it's like to open for Metallica, well, Amy Lee from Evanescence happens to have some perspective on that. 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

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I'm Kat Michaels, and 3 Days Grace still out on the road on their Alien Nation tour. They just wrapped up their July dates with a show in California on the 23rd. 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You can find out more, of course, inside the Loudwire app right now from 3 Days Grace. 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

0: Twisted Sister on Loudwire Weekends. I'm Kat Michaels, and the band has added more fall 2026 dates to their upcoming tour scheduled with Sebastian Bach on vocals. They announced three new shows last month that will include Gary, Indiana on October 18th, Charlestown, West Virginia, November 14th, and St. Petersburg, Florida on December 11th. 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
2: We're celebrating 43 years of Metallica's Kill 'Em All tonight, and that celebration continues with our song that time forgot. When Metallica fired Dave Mustaine in 1983, they put him on a Greyhound bus and sent him back to Los Angeles, but when he was leaving, he reportedly told James Hetfield, "Don't use any of my stuff." But that didn't happen. When Kill 'Em All was released on this day, July 25th in 1983, Metallica included several songs that Mustaine had helped write, including Jump in the Fire, Metal Militia, The Four Horsemen, and tonight's forgotten song. And while Dave Mustaine did receive writing credit, the band never asked his permission to use the material. It was a decision that helped shape one of the most influential debut albums in the history of heavy metal. From that album now, here's our song that time forgot. It's Metallica and Phantom Lord on Loudwire Weekends.

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1: Got the world in my hands, never felt so alone. 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
1: Can't drink, can't draw, can't drown them away. 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Can't sleep, can't think, can't find an escape from these dark, dark thoughts in my mind.

0: 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According to frontman Lee Jennings in a post on social media, he is spending a couple months in Los Angeles to record the band's next record. He said the songs that they've been writing for this record are some of the most personal songs that he's ever written in his life. And he said there's been so much that has changed in his life over the last 2 years since the release of Suffocate City. And he's excited to be working with the band to share these stories of, quote, love lost, love found, and the love that we have forgotten. We can't wait to see what the funeral portrait gives us next. In the meantime, on the way, we've got the latest from Eva Under Fire as Loudwire Weekends continues.
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couple months back discussing the band's new album, Villainous, along with their massive tour with Five Finger Death Punch. 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

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I'm Kat Michaels. And Architects frontman Sam Carter sat down a couple months back with Chuck Armstrong talking about the band's new album, what's in store for the future of the band. And he also kind of took a dive into what the 17-year-old version of Sam Carter would think about where he's at today. 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It's inside the Loudwire app right now from Architects, Broken Mirror on Loudwire Weekends.

0: Guns N' Roses knocking on Heaven's Door on Loudwire weekends. You know, before the band ever released their debut album, Appetite for Destruction, and it made them rock stars, the members of GNR were all crammed into a tiny one-room rehearsal space that was known as Gardner Studio. It cost them just $400 a month in rent, and despite what some people think, it was not the infamous Hell House that they would live in later, but the place didn't even have its own bathroom. They had to use a nearby communal restroom, and with constant rehearsals, parties, and people coming and going, you can imagine what that was like. But in the cramped room, that's where the band found their creative spark. They wrote most of the songs that would end up on Appetite for Destruction, along with its B-side and even a few tracks that later appeared on the Use Your Illusion albums. You can find 11 of the wildest pre-Appetite for Destruction stories from GNR now inside the Loudwire app. On the way, I have the latest from Shinedown lined up next. 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
4: 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Thanks for hanging out tonight for Loudwire Weekends. Shinedown bassist Eric Bass is taking a temporary break from the band's current North American tour to focus on his mental health. In a candid video that he posted on social media, Bass revealed that he recently experienced what he described as a, quote, pretty serious mental health crash. Now, rather than quietly stepping away, he's chosen to be very open about it because both he and the band have long encouraged conversations around mental health. Bass says he's currently undergoing transcranial magnetic stimulation, or TMS therapy, along with talk therapy, and reports that he's already feeling much better. Now, he didn't say exactly when he'll return, but he hopes it'll be sooner rather than later. Filling in on bass during his absence will be Josh Sturm, along with Zach Mack. Find out more now inside the Loudwire app right now from Shinedown. This is their latest. 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

take my hand and come with me because you look so fine that I really want to make you mine. I say you look so fine that I really want to make you mine. 4, 5, 6, come on and get your kicks. Now you don't need

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Really wanna make you mine. 4, 5, 6, come on and get your kicks. Now you don't need

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I'm Kat Michaels. Motley Crue recently played four long-lost classic songs at their first 2026 concert. That set included four songs that haven't been played live in more than a decade, and one of those actually hasn't been heard since 1984. 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

0: Green Day and Dilemma on Loudwire Weekends. I'm Kat Michaels. And the band now among those considered to be dad rock. And there is absolutely nothing any of us can do about it. Your dad probably had music that you thought was kind of lame, even though it was popular before you ever made an entrance into the world. But here's the thing. It's okay to embrace the tag of dad rock. There's nothing wrong with being a dad who likes rock anyway. We've got a list of 29 bands that should most certainly be considered dad rock these days. And we're not talking classic rock like Led Zeppelin or Pink Floyd. 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

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And everything else that rocks, even if they aren't named Eddie. 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

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It's okay. 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

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Eddie. And everything else that rocks, even if they aren't named Eddie. 30 minutes of non-stop rock on 96.5 The Rock, San Angelo's rock station.

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1: I'm veterinarian.

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0: What are you doing?
1: I'm playing with the garage door. Just listen.
0: What am I listening to? I don't hear anything.
1: That's just it. The garage door is so quiet now. And that's just what I wanted. All the research looking for the best company to put in our door, it was so worth it. 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
1: Can't we stay in here a little longer? 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
2: Over the last few years, researchers have been trying to make sense of a strange reversal in violent crime. According to 2025 data from the Federal Bureau of Investigation, violent crime in the U.S. fell by almost 10% between 2024 and 2025. Murder and non-negligent manslaughter and robbery all saw some of the biggest drops, each declining about 18% from the year before. A separate analysis from the Council on Criminal Justice found a similar pattern in large U.S. cities, with reported homicides down around 20% in the same time frame. This kind of decline is great news, but a lower murder rate doesn't change how many cases are still open or help provide answers across similar murders. Thomas Hargrove has spent years analyzing this kind of data. Hargrove is a former journalist and the founder of the nonprofit Murder Accountability Project, which tracks America's unsolved homicides. He says the first thing to understand is that many cases start with familiar patterns.
3: Just as in murders of Caucasians and Asians and Native Americans, murders of black women are a little more likely to be, significantly more likely to be solved than murders of men. And that goes back to the awful reality of how women are murdered in America. 58% of all female murders occur in the residence of the woman. And that is because disproportionately, women are murdered by intimates, a boyfriend, a husband, someone living in the household.
2: In these scenarios, investigators may have a clearer starting point. They typically look at who had access to the home, who knew the victim, and who was part of their inner circle.
3: Every homicide detective knows that in a situation like that, you look hard at the boyfriend or the husband or the friend, but you're looking at intimates, and police have that pattern down fairly well.
2: But not every case comes with this kind of roadmap. That's where the national crime rate and other data points help to paint a clearer picture. He says this period we're in is unusual because the country saw a sharp rise in murder rates followed by an equally sharp drop.
3: This is something that criminology does not understand. We have a theory as to why there will be a sudden increase in homicide after an event like a George Floyd murder. We have a theory for that. It seems that the procedural justice reaction lasts about 3 years. It was a three-year bulge after Ferguson.
2: One of the numbers Hargrove watches closely is the homicide clearance rate. That's the share of murder cases law enforcement solves, usually through an arrest or in some cases through special circumstances, like the death of a suspect. The Murder Accountability Project reported that the national homicide clearance rate improved to about 61% in 2024. That's up from 52% in 2022.
3: Which we had never seen it that bad in America. As the surge declined, the same amount of resources were still there. And so now, well-trained detectives and forensic technicians, the capability of America to respond to murder was not as overwhelmed. And so we've seen significant rises in clearance rates. And that was true regardless of race, but it was certainly true for African-American women that there, in the most recent year or two, we've seen thank heavens, an improvement in the rate at which their murders are being cleared through the arrest of their killers.
2: So when murder rates drop, experts like detectives and forensic experts have more time and resources to spend on unsolved cases and improve the clearance rate. But this doesn't mean the underlying problem is gone. It just means that an overstretched system is getting some more breathing room.
3: To be honest, I think it comes down to resources. And the available resources are in a much better condition now to handle a much reduced number of homicides everywhere, including the inner cities.
2: For Hargrove, this work started long before the murder accountability.

0: Disability Project existed. His first job was as a police reporter in Birmingham, Alabama. Not far away, the Atlanta child murders were unfolding in Georgia.
1: The Atlanta Police Department was widely criticized for not recognizing that there was a serial killer who was targeting African-American children. I thought that was interesting. I started going to academic symposium about this issue and learned the phenomenon is called linkage blindness, that serial murders often go unlinked because of how we investigate murder. When someone is murdered, a detective is assigned to the case. In a major city, when someone else is murdered, usually a different detective is assigned to the case. If the two cases have similarities, those similarities are only detected if the two detectives have a conversation at the water cooler.
0: When Hargrove later became a national reporter in Washington, he wanted to know whether data could help expose more of these hidden connections. His newsroom gave him a year to look into cold case murders across the U.S.
1: So for 1 year, I looked into cold case murders and built a very large database, the largest that any newsroom had ever produced, with 185,000 murders, which we augmented when we got the data from the FBI. There were entire states that were missing. And so we had what they don't have, the ability to file Freedom of Information Act requests. And so we were obtaining records that the FBI never got. So we had a very good data set of homicides for a period of time, and we started playing with the data.
0: The idea was to give law enforcement a wider view. Hargrove and his team used known serial killing cases to see whether a computer algorithm could flag clusters of unsolved murders that had key similarities.
1: And from then we started calling police departments because that algorithm kept on cranking out suspicious clusters of murders. And as a result, we had police departments in Youngstown, Ohio, and Gary, Indiana, open investigations because they agreed that it looked suspicious that there was a pattern to these murders in which there was a very low clearance rate. And there had to be a reason for that.
0: That's why Hargrove says current falling murder rates should have been seen as an opening to solve more cases and not the takeaway. Fewer cases can give departments more time to revisit old files, test evidence, compare patterns, and work through the backlog. But that only happens if the people and systems are being added to.
1: Most Americans don't realize it. We don't have enough resources to handle murder, because the data show that we're not solving a huge number of murders. We lag the rest of the world in clearing homicides. There are not enough of everything. There are not enough trained investigators. There are not enough trained forensic technicians to work the crime scene. There's not enough laboratory capacity to process the evidence. Everything is backlogged. It's awful. It's a simple thing. It's a resource issue.
0: For families still waiting, the most important number isn't the national murder rate. It's one case, one name, and one answer that hasn't come yet. To learn more about this topic and our guest, Thomas Hargrove, and all our featured guests, visit viewpointsradio.org. For more behind the scenes and to support our show, follow us at Viewpoints Radio on Instagram, X, and Facebook. 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Our studio manager is Jay Silvers. I'm Gary Price.
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9: Whatever happened to the idea that kids will be kids? The idea that young people are allowed to make mistakes because of their age seems to be slipping away with the rise of technology. Nowadays, your every move is captured by someone's camera phone. This fear of messing up and having it stick around forever can sometimes be even worse for athletes. When it comes to collegiate football players, their public-facing role puts them on a different level of notoriety compared to other students.
10: You know, when you're dealing with 18 to 22-year-olds, people do some dumb stuff. And, I mean, even to point out, the majority of the guys on the football team are African-Americans. We're typically bigger guys, and we're on a predominantly white campus where I think only 6% of the student body is black students. So tend to stand out when you go into those situations. So my mom and dad always told me growing up, it's like, people are going to recognize you, because I was always a big kid. They're like, they're going to recognize you, you stand out, so make sure you're always on your best behavior. I took that mentality to campus.
9: That's Joshua Perry, former linebacker for the Indianapolis Colts and San Diego Chargers. Before that, Perry had an incredible career with the Ohio State Buckeyes and graduated from university in 2015. Now, Perry spends his time off the field and in the TV studio, working as a Big Ten analyst for college football. Perry is no stranger to the spotlight, but how he handles the fame may be a bit different than most.
10: If I said I didn't read tweets, search my name on Twitter or whatever, I'd be a liar, and I think every player does it. You see athletes who will respond to tweets with just their name that they haven't been tagged in. It's because they were searching their name on Twitter. And I think human nature is, we want to be viewed favorably, and so we're going to want to see what people are saying about us. And now social media is funny because there is a level of anonymity where you can't know exactly who's saying what, but there's a little bit more transparency where you can know what people are thinking or more how you're viewed.
9: Perry says surviving the online world is one thing, but navigating the day-to-day stressors that come with fame has been a big learning curve.
10: I think in the NFL also, it comes down to balance. And the time was always a balance you had as a student athlete. Social life was always a balance you had as a student athlete. But now you add money into that. So now you can get in more trouble with your time because you have money. So you can go to the clubs and you can buy things you're probably not supposed to be buying. You can literally hurt your time by spending your money wrong ways. And then the social aspect of it too, you want to be seen by people. You have family, friends, etc., who are coming after you because they know you have money. And thankfully, that wasn't a situation for me, but I know it was like that for a lot of my teammates in the NFL. I think that you're never truly prepared to handle those situations because it's hard to tell those people no. It's hard to pick and choose who you want to truly spend your time with. You feel like you owe people because of what they might have invested in you in your past, etc. So the only thing, literally the only thing, that gives you comfort when you're a professional athlete is the fact that you're playing the sport that you love, because outside of that, the football world becomes very uncomfortable.
9: But what's it like to play at a different level? Are the pressures the same? Well, Washington University in St. Louis has one insightful quarterback who's determined to rise above it all. Johnny Davidson is the senior quarterback at WashU and says social media, at whatever level you're playing at, can be a big distraction off the field.
11: Obviously, social media has been, a huge

0: and growing up, and obviously had, you know, I guess a lot of important impacts to a lot of different aspects of society. I personally don't have a Twitter, so I don't really check that. I stopped using Twitter a while ago. I do have an Instagram, like Snapchat and stuff like that. I would say for the most part, though, I don't really go on there and check what people are saying, you know, about me. Growing up, I've kind of always had that underdog mentality, you know, being an undersized quarterback. So I do my best, I guess, try and not let the outside audience or anything affect, I guess, what's going on inside my head.
1: Joshua Perry shared that in Columbus, Ohio, football is life. During the fall months, everything and everyone revolves around Ohio State season. Stores shut down, all eyes turn to TVs, and a sea of red and white blankets the town. Yet the stakes aren't nearly as high in St. Louis when it comes to playing at Wash U. In the mid-sized Missouri city, locals simply have more sporting options to choose from in their backyard. Whether that means cheering on the St. Louis Cardinals at the baseball diamond or the St. Louis Blues in their hockey arena, it's a little different than playing for Ohio State on one of the largest stages in the Big Ten. But Davidson plays with a professional mindset and level of integrity, regardless of where he throws the pigskin.
0: Whether people are speaking highly of me or, you know, if they're saying that I could do better than I am, I try and stay level-headed. And I think, at least here at Wash U, people are very supportive of each other. I've never heard of one instance where people have been talking bad about somebody on social media or even from, like, an outside audience perspective. So I'd say for the most part, I guess, you know, speaking for myself, I definitely don't let, you know, social media get to me. But I would say for most athletes, I don't think they let social media get to them. There's not too much back and forth, I guess, with the student-athletes here or even with the community or, you know, sports outside of here. We just kind of stick to our own, you know, put our head down, work as hard as we can, and we'll let the outcomes happen, and we'll see what happens from there.
1: Football players at both Ohio State and Wash U are able to live relatively ordinary lives, including the ability to join fraternities if they can keep up with their other commitments. But once it comes to the NFL, there is definitely less time for fun and more time for games.
2: There's a step up, I think, in maturity and professionalism when you become a pro. And the maturity aspect is understanding how much of a business it is and understanding what it truly takes and how much work it takes to be successful.
1: What can fans and football players at any level learn from Perry and Davidson's varied college experiences? It's to be respectful and receptive in the world of sports. The struggles of social media and technology aren't going away anytime soon, so be nice to the athletes that are on the receiving end of the 24/7 commentary. Perry also had some closing words to remind us all of just how drastic times have become.
2: Everybody can be a brand, which I think is a really good thing for athletes, and I think that there's a responsible use of social media that can help athletes, it can help them disseminate important messages, it can help them build brands, which in turn helps them build money, all that other stuff. But then there's a negative aspect where all the news is at your fingertips. So if people are criticizing you or they're criticizing your team or your teammates, you can read that. You know, there's the aspect of Andrew Luck retires and the news gets leaked and it's all over social media and he gets booed off the field. You know, there's the aspect of guys who get traded and they don't know they got traded or they don't know they got cut from a team until they saw the news come up on their social media page, or coaches getting fired even. When I was in San Diego, our defensive coordinator who got fired didn't know he was fired until he opened up his Twitter.
1: The modern athlete isn't just competing on the field. They're also navigating a world where one post, comment, or bad game can follow them for what feels like forever. To learn more about this topic, our guests Joshua Perry and Johnny Davidson, head to viewpointsradio.org. To find more behind-the-scenes content and support our show, follow us by searching Viewpoints Radio on Instagram, X, and Facebook. This segment originally aired in January 2020 and was written by producer Annie Krall. Our executive producer is Amira Zaveri. Our studio manager is Jay Silvers. I'm Marty Peterson.
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1: This is Viewpoints Explained. I'm Ebony McMorris. Last month, the U.S. Men's World Cup run ended with a 4-1 loss to Belgium. For fans, it was a frustrating early exit for the U.S. team. But the bigger story here may be soccer's momentum after all the excitement around the World Cup. Fox Sports reported that 30 million people tuned in to watch the U.S. versus Belgium match, making it the most watched soccer event in U.S. history. For a sport that's long been talked about as still growing here, that number's a big deal. By comparison, the NBA Finals averaged about 20 million viewers per game earlier this summer. But soccer's growth here over the last decade has been deliberate. Many leagues, clubs, and investors have been working to make the sport a bigger part of American life. The top-level pro soccer league here, Major League Soccer or MLS, now has 30 clubs across the U.S. and Canada. That's up from 16 in 2010. San Diego FC paid a reported $500 million expansion fee to join the league. And Kroll reported this year that five MLS teams are now valued at $1 billion or more. The star power has been deliberate, too. The biggest example is soccer superstar Lionel Messi, who joined Inter Miami in 2023 after winning a World Cup with Argentina. In June, Chicago Fire FC added Robert Lewandowski to the roster. He's Poland's all-time leading scorer, a two-time FIFA Men's Player of the Year, and one of only three players to score 100 goals in the Champions League. The U.S. team's early defeat in the World Cup was a setback, but the audience didn't disappear with them. With more money and bigger names in the game, soccer in the U.S. is entering a different stage. That's Viewpoints Explained for this week. More in a moment.
2: Welcome to Culture Crash, where we examine what's new and old in entertainment. The modern superhero genre really kicked off in 2002 with Sam Raimi's Spider-Man, which incorporated heavy CGI to help Tobey Maguire's Peter Parker swing wildly around New York City. In 2008, Christopher Nolan's The Dark Knight and Jon Favreau's Iron Man brought new global attention to the genre. And for the next 11 years or so, superhero movies absolutely dominated at the box office. The MCU brought audiences in droves, even for seemingly minor characters like Ant-Man or the Guardians of the Galaxy. But we're in a bit of a post-boom time now. Since the release of Avengers Endgame in 2019, there have been more misses than hits in the superhero genre. Yes, Spider-Man movies always seem to do well, and a new Avengers movie later this year will likely hit it big. But movies like The Flash, Kraven the Hunter, and Captain America Brave New World have failed to ignite in the way these sorts of movies were just 10 or 15 years ago. Now we have another superhero entry to add to the list of flops, the Warner Brothers film Supergirl. Just the second movie in James Gunn's new DC universe, the film from director Craig Gillespie has nowhere to go and wastes a solid performance from lead Millie Alcock. Supergirl wants to be a fun intergalactic extravaganza, drawing on Gunn's Guardians of the Galaxy films and elements of Star Wars, but it's executed in a way that ultimately just feels like something audiences have seen over and over again. The tension never hits, the plot follows a formula full of narrative convenience, and the third act optimism feels exceptionally 2014 coded. The superhero genre was the main driver at the US box office for over a decade, but that window seems to be closing. The genre just feels too picked over, and audiences are ready to move on. I'm Evan Rook.
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1: If I wasn't so lazy, I'd punch you in the stomach.
0: Oh, yeah. That wasn't a question. 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

What a beautiful way to start the day. Yes, I consider that beautiful. It's your friend in the radio business, Wes Nessman. We're going to get the G-File, Godsmack, Green Day, Guns N' Roses all coming up. A veritable G-spot on the way. Plus, we're going to be talking about beans versus meat. This is Autumn Kings with Gone, Gone, Gone.

It's your friend in the radio business, Wes Nessman. The G-Spot is on the other side. We'll get started with some Godsmack, one of your headliners for Rocklahoma. I was reading this survey, and it's what the kids call sus. It's very, very sus. It says most Americans are willing to swap out

0: meat for beans. They'd be happy to do that. My question right from the top is I feel bad that we're at a point where we have to talk about swapping out meat for beans. But this same survey that says people would be willing to swap out meat for beans at least once a week says that black beans are the most popular. No. I am not a black bean hater, but you know it's got to be pinto beans, you know, like you make ranch-style beans and things like that out of. What about kidney beans? Those have to all be more popular than black beans. And where are jelly beans? They're not even on this list. This is definitely sus.
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And now my favorite Green Day song from Dookie, at least. 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

That is Architects with Broken Mirror coming up. We're going to pull one from the Wayback Machine from Shinedown. I'm pretty excited about that. Right now, it's Korn.

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It's falling away from me. Life's falling away from me.

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0: I am perfectly happy with the new Lincoln Park. I look at it very simply. If for some reason you unfortunately lost your mom, it would be nice if dad got another chance at happiness. 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

Coming up, Sabbath for you, and one of the 90s most underrated bands, in my opinion, that would be 7 Mary 3. It's your friend in the radio business, Wes Nessman. I'm still weirded out by the penny going away. It's the reasons why it's going away that really, really bother me. First off, they say that it costs more to produce than it's worth. Well, that's just the face value. Look at it this way. If you built a bridge for $100 million, it didn't cost $100 million for that one car to go across it. It's what it's worth after thousands and thousands or millions of uses. Same thing with a penny. The other thing that bothers me is the rounding up and rounding down. Think about this. If it's 2 cents on your bill, you get to keep that. But if it's 3 cents, they get to keep that. They get to keep the number that's in the middle. Why don't you get the number that's in the middle occasionally? Another reason that they say they're getting rid of them is people just don't want to fool with pennies. Well, then why are you still rounding up when I'm paying with a credit card? It's a scam. And I'll tell you how much these pennies are worth if you're sitting there thinking this is a ridiculous conversation. Put a penny in a piggy bank today. Put 2 in there tomorrow. Put 4 pennies in there the day afterwards. Do that for just 2 weeks. And in 2 weeks, you will have to put $81.92 in that piggy bank, and you would have a total of

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That's the three sisters from Mexico, known as the Warning with Kerosene. 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
1: I saw the most ridiculous post on Facebook. It was about a woman and her husband who went to see Motley Crue and Tesla. And she really enjoyed Tesla, and Tesla's really great. In fact, they got a great cover of a Temptations song out right now. But she had to leave because she thought Motley Crue was a little bit satanic. Girl, where you been the last 40 years? That's all I'm saying.
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It's your friend in the radio business, Wes Nessman, on the way. Godsmack will do the new one from Breaking Benjamin. And I have an answer to one of the greatest fast food dilemmas ever coming up in 10 minutes. This is Atreyu. I did it!

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0: On the way, it's Tool and Guns and Roses. And I tell you what, if ChatGPT is broken, I'm the one that did it. I asked it a question, and I could tell that it did not want to answer. I think my computer started smoking. I think there were breakdowns in other places. We might have some kind of violation of national security because I asked ChatGPT, which was better or worse, potato chips or French fries? It's a pretty good question. You could tell that chat did not want to answer. It did not. It put all kinds of disclaimers up there. But if you're wondering what the answer is, chips are worse than French fries because they're more calorie dense. But the bigger problem is you tend to eat more French fries. But just for the records, if you're looking at the poisons you're putting in your body, the delicious, unbelievably awesome poisons you're putting in your body, chips are worse than French fries.
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0: Crossfade with Cold, and they are on the what I would call undercard of Rocklahoma. Of course, you got your headliners, Godsmack, Papa Roach, Slayer, and more. But there's some great bands happening earlier in the day each day, like President, Ugly Kid Joe, Pennywise, Tim Montana. 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

0: If you are a fan of the softer side of Bush, which did you expect to hear the phrase softer side of Bush today? You probably didn't. They did a great series about 12 years ago called Rooftop Live. Look that up on YouTube if you get a chance.
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0: We've reached that point in summer where it just seems relentless, like it'll never end. Even though I wouldn't call this a super extreme summer, it's still very warm. It's almost like fall and winter are foreign topics at this point. But it will be December before you know it.
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Feature friend in the radio business, Wes Nessman, on the way. Rat Rage will also do a little bit of rattling the cage with the new Nickelback. Also, we'll talk about how state fairs have become the home of weirdness across America. This is Ryan Purds with Sour.

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0: Agent 00 Loco. That is Ozzy Osbourne and Over the Mountain. I was looking at his early set list, and that didn't make the cut in most of his early days. I'm very upset about that. Just such a great song. I guess state fairs are where we put everything weird these days. Are you ready for something brand new and weird from the Minnesota State Fair? Here you go. How about beer that tastes like ranch dressing? Oh, my God. It just sounds gag-worthy to me. I know you may love your ranch dressing, but with... No! Let's not do this one. Let's take a step back and think about the consequences of our actions.
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0: This past Wednesday was the anniversary of the death of Ozzy Osbourne, and I just cannot help but think of Zakk Wylde. You know, that little Viking boy is probably pretty sad right about now. This is Name and Blood.
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It's your friend in the radio business, Wes Nessman. Coming up, Tim Montana, The Offspring, and we're going to talk about the new trends in skeletons. This is Greta Van Fleet.

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0: Things are getting heated up as far as Halloween goes. You know, there's just not much for home decorating and some other stores to do after 4th of July than to jump right to Halloween. And I've noticed some trends. You know, a few years back, everybody started getting the plastic skeletons. Then they came out with the plastic skeletons that look slightly more real, kind of a yellowy, kind of rotty look. Then they came out with the ones that were a little more poseable. Then they started coming out with glitter skulls specifically, maybe not whole skeletons. And I made my way around to some of these home decorating stores over the weekend, and I noticed a new trend. Thank goodness all that glitter stuff is gone, but there is a trend of pink skeletons. I have no idea who wants pink skeletons. Maybe people who are a little too into the Barbie movie, something along those lines. But right now you can get pink skeletons at the major home decorating stores. Full-on skeletons, full-on skulls. And specifically, if you go to the store at home, it's prevalent. There's a ton of them. There are equal amounts of white, yellow, and pink skeletons. And they also have a 20-foot inflatable Frankenstein I'm looking at, but that's beside the point.
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That is the latest new rock from Tim Montana. It's Break Me Down. Coming up next weekend, we've got a whole weekend of the fresh stuff. It's another new rock weekend.

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0: So I gave my niece a copy of Green Day's Dookie. I cannot wait to hear her reaction when she finally plugs it in. Is she going to think it's old guy stuff, or is it going to blow her mind? What's your money on? I kind of think it's going to blow her mind. And you're probably going, well, everybody knows Green Day. That song came out 31 years ago. Okay, that was a minute.
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Well, happy Sunday afternoon to you, sweet pea. It's Renee Raven. I'm so glad we're together today. Coming up, we'll hear from Bon Jovi. We'll talk an amazing concert and how you can win your way there. But first, Shinedown, Young Again.

0: Rocklahoma 20 is incredible this year. Slayer, Cypress Hill, Insane Clown Posse, Godsmack, Papa Roach, Living Color, The Pretty Reckless, and that's just a handful of all of the incredible, amazing rock bands and rock stars that will be there. You can win your way there. It's up for grabs on your app. Coming up after the break, oh, this is so fun. Queens of the Stone Age and Rammstein and more.
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0: 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Absolutely incredible. Evanescence still in the thick of their tour. If you've never seen Evanescence, figure it out. Make it happen.
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some Kingdom. Toadies out touring on their album, The Charmer, which I am not sure, but I think it very well may have been the very last thing produced by Steve Albini. Absolutely legendary figure as far as producers go. He also produced things like Nirvana's In Utero and more. Hey, I'm Renee Raven. I hope you're having a wonderful Sunday afternoon. Coming up, we're going to hear from Aerosmith, and we'll talk rock star birthdays.

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0: You had a birthday this past week. Happy birthday to you. You share your birthday week with tons of just greats in the rock star world, including today, Mick Jagger turned 83, Roger Taylor turned 77, and Taylor Momsen, who was Cindy Lou Who, who was only two and now is in the amazing band Pretty Reckless, is 33. She's still a baby. Yesterday, Danny Filth turned 53 years old of Cradle of Filth. On Friday, Joe Strutzel of Killswitch Engage turned 46, and I hope I said his name right. Slash turned 61 on Thursday, and on Monday, J.J. French of Twisted Sister turned 72. Stone Gossard, guitar of Pearl Jam, turned 60, and Chris Cornell would have been 62 years old.
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franchises have been a little iffy this year. I'm not sure that franchises are still as beloved as they once were. However, we'll see for the fourth Tom Holland Spider-Man, or as I like to say, Spider-Man. Brand New Day is coming out on the 31st of this month, so next Friday, we'll see how it does.

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0: 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West Texas, this Bud's for you.
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0: Florida, they have a very bad problem with invasive pythons. 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So a place called Wild Man's Pizza, Pasta, and Pythons will trade you a good condition, recently dead snake for food, including a pizza topped with, you want to guess, snake meat. 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

0: Judas Priest, a band I have never seen live, but I have heard live. Let me explain. My mother was 8 months pregnant when she went to see Judas Priest, and you know how loud Judas Priest is. I'm sure I felt it as well as heard it. And I feel like that that set the tone for the rest of my life. And for that, thank you, Mom. Coming up after the break, we'll hear from 3 Days Grace, and we'll talk about King of the Hill. Critics are calling it a masterpiece, and I agree so far.
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0: Jonathan Davis recently got married. Aw, Jonathan Davis, on the same day as Taylor Swift. 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
3: 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You might be buzzed.
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